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1: بسم الله الرحمن الرحيم. My dear brothers and sisters and friends, السلام عليكم ورحمة الله وبركاته. This is our weekly talk. Today I would like to talk to you about a very great events happened in this week, which is the birthday of our Prophet Muhammad, peace be upon him. He was born in the year 571 CE, and he was born, and his dad, he passed away before he was born, and his mom passed away also when he is reached the 6 years old. So he is orphan in all his time of the childhood, and his granddad, Abdul Muttalib, he looked after him for 2 years, and then he was died. And his uncle, Abu Talib, who is look after him after that. The Prophet Muhammad, peace be upon him, he is the best creation in this world, who is coming to all the world, as Allah described him, وَمَا أَرْسَلْنَاكَ إِلَّا رَحْمَةً لِلْعَالَمِينَ. Allah, he created him and sent him to all mankind as a mercy for all mankind, for all people everywhere. So this is our Prophet, who is very known even before the prophecy coming to him as As-Sadiq Al-Amin, the truthful and the trustworthy. Imagine that he was very known as a trustworthy and a trustful. And Allah subhanahu wa ta'ala said, describe him, he say, وَإِنَّكَ لَعَلَى خُلُقٍ عَظِيمٍ. Indeed, you are of great moral of character. This is our Prophet sallallahu alayhi wasallam. When we need to talk about him and his history and his life, it takes long, long time to talk about him, and we can't reach everything about him. I just try to summarize some of his character in his life, on what he did with the people, and why we are still until now glorify him and respect him, because he sacrificed to us. And he is the one, our Holy Quran revealed to him through the angel Jibreel. One of the important character of our Prophet sallallahu alayhi wasallam, as I mentioned, he is As-Sadiq Al-Amin, the truthful and the trustworthy. And also, he is very good person with his family, with his neighbors, with his friend. What can I do? Lots of things I have to say about him. Rasul sallallahu alayhi wa sallam, the Prophet Muhammad, peace be upon him, he is a very merciful with all people. He say about لا يؤمن أحدكم حتى يحب لأخيه ما يحب لنفسه. None of you will have a true faith until he like for himself, for his brother, what he like for himself. Imagine that. Every time he prefers the other before him. And he is say also for his neighbor, whosoever believe in Allah and the last day should not harm his neighbors. Imagine that. And he is say also, whosoever believe in Allah and the last day should give high quality of hospitality to his guest. Imagine that. And also he say also, who is believe in Allah and the last day should talk what is good or keep quiet. Imagine that. This is our Prophet sallallahu alayhi wa sallam. And also, he is sallallahu alayhi wa sallam, when they ask him about something, every time he selects the easy.

easy one for the people to do. This is the Prophet. Every time he smiles, who is saying, "Tabassumika fi wajhi akhika sadaqa"? It means when you smile in the face of other brothers or anyone, it is kind of charity. The time go very fast, and I try to catch up with many issues of our character of our Prophet. But inshallah, I promise next week we will continue talking about him. May Allah subhanahu wa ta'ala accept all our deeds and let us use him, bisbi on him, as a big idol for us to follow his sunnah, what he say and what he did. Thank you so much for listening. See you next week to continue talking about him. Fi amanillah wa assalamu alaikum wa rahmatullahi wa barakatuh.

Respected chairman, scholars, parents, students, and my dear friends, Assalamu alaikum. Prophet Muhammad sallallahu alaihi wasallam.

for all creation. I am very excited to get a chance to share a few words about Muhammad sallallahu alaihi wasallam and his great message to the world. Prophet Muhammad sallallahu alaihi wasallam is the best role model for all humankind. He is a prophet sent from Allah to all humankind. Muhammad sallallahu alaihi wasallam was the last messenger of Allah. He was born in Makkah in the year of 570. His father Abdullah died before he was born, and his mother also died when he was only 6 years old. Yes, he was an orphan. He belonged to a poor but respectable family of the Quraishi tribe. During that period, Arabians were fighting each other for land, lady, and liquor. Within 23 years, he put the revolution among the Arabians and became them purified persons. It was a real revolution in world. In the words of Bernard Shaw, Prophet Muhammad sallallahu alaihi wasallam was a wonderful figure in the world, and he must be called the savior of humanity. Dears, Prophet Muhammad sallallahu alaihi wasallam is one of the most influential people humanity has ever witnessed. His words and deeds greatly affected human thought and the history. Dear friends, Prophet Muhammad is up to now a perfect example for honesty, fairness, mercifulness, compassion, faith, courage, and thoughtful human being. Among his outstanding virtues and characteristics, he was an extraordinary husband, a perfect father, and a unique grandfather. He was also a great statesman, judge, and spiritual leader. In simple, he was a multi-talented personality that no one can duplicate. Michael H. Hart is an American author. In his book, The 100, a ranking of the most influential persons in history, he put Muhammad on the top list because he says that Muhammad is the most influential in both religious and political leader of all time. Prophet Muhammad was also very kind and affectionate towards women. Women were badly treated in those times. The noble prophet gave them honor and dignity at par with men in the community. He allowed women to inherit, thought that they were equal to men in the sight of Allah. You know, the orphans were treated badly in those days, but he protected them and loved them with all his heart. Showing his two fingers together, he said, "Myself and the caretaker of an orphan will be in a paradise like this." This is a very good message towards humanity. Dears, he was famous for being truthful, trustworthy, confident, and generous. He used to help the poor by giving them charity. Prophet Muhammad sallallahu alaihi wasallam is a mercy for all creation. He is my source of inspiration for my connection with Allah. Yes, he is my hero and my role model. May Allah join us with Prophet Muhammad sallallahu alaihi wasallam in paradise tomorrow.

0: ஆமீன். அஸ்ஸலாமு அலைக்கும்.
1: We know that Allah Almighty has created us for a purpose. We all know that. And we also know that the world that we're living in is actually temporary. We have something amazing awaiting us. I am a person who firmly believes that the struggles of this world and the journey here is temporary. The ones who are the real winners are those who can strive in a way that the hereafter is secured for them. I may never have days of happiness and joy the way I might think others are enjoying themselves and being happy, but I have my connection with my Maker through my struggles, and that's the way I shall live my life right to the end. I want to welcome you to begin with, because I know that we're talking to those who have recently reverted to Islam in the last few years perhaps. And I want to take it back to the time of the Prophet Muhammad, peace be upon him, because there are so many similarities. To be a Muslim in today's world is not easy. People look at Muslims and think that these guys are bad people. These guys don't have good character conduct. These guys are extreme. These guys are intolerant and so on. I tell you, that's the furthest from the truth. Unfortunately, there might be a few elements in our societies and communities that let off a bit of a feeling that these are hard and harsh. Nonetheless, as you grow in Islam, you begin to realize that in actual fact, it is a religion filled with honor, dignity, fulfillment of rights of all categories of people. And if we lead our lives with these rules and regulations, following them to the best of our abilities and growing in our relationship with Allah on a daily basis, then we have succeeded. When people are convinced that I need to worship my Maker alone, I shouldn't be worshiping anyone but He who made me. So I say, oh, you who made me, you are the greatest. In other words, Allahu Akbar. Allah, the name of the Creator, the Nourisher, the Cherisher, the Sustainer, the Provider, the Protector, the Curer, the one in whose hands lies absolute control of every aspect of existence, Allah. He is Al-Ilahu, which means He is the worshipped one. Al-Ma'luhu, the one who is worshipped. What makes Him deserve being worshipped? Simple. He created. That's what makes Him deserving of being worthy of worship alone. He's the Maker. So I say, whoever made me, I worship you and you alone. No one else and nothing else. Anything that was created is not deserving of my worship. Anything that I found on earth is not deserving of my worship. I worship He who created myself and everything around me. That's the Abrahamic concept of worship and Godhood. Ibrahim alayhi salam said clearly, وَجَّهْتُ وَجَّهِيَ لِلَّذِي فَطَرَ السَّمَاوَاتِ وَالْأَرْضَ حَنِيفًا. I turn my face in worship to He who created the skies and the earth in purity. I will worship Him alone. And He says, وَمَا أَنَا مِنَ الْمُشْرِكِينَ. And I'm not going to associate partners with Him in worship at all. Not at all.
2: Bismillah ar-Rahman ar-Rahim, my dear brothers, sisters and friends. Assalamu alaikum wa rahmatullah. This is our weekly hadith. Today I would like to talk about something we learn from our Prophet sallallahu alaihi wasallam when we are celebrate his birthday. This hadith talking about the rights of a Muslim upon the other Muslim. And Abi Hurairah radiyallahu anhu, أن رسول الله صلى الله عليه وسلم قال حق المسلم على المسلم خمس رد

0: 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Meaning, حضرة أبي هريرة may Allah bless him reported, the messenger of Allah peace be upon him said, every Muslim has 5 rights over another Muslim, and he has to perform 5 duties regarding another Muslim. Number 1, to return the greetings. Number 2, to visit the sick one. Number 3, to accompany funeral. Number 4, to accept an invitation. And number 5, to respond to the sneezy. Example, to say to him, may Allah bestow his mercy on you. When the sneezy resists, Allah, barakallah feek. My dear brothers, sisters, this is very important and part of the duty for the Muslim to another Muslim. The bond of the Muslim among the other Muslims has been further strengthened by the list in this hadith about the rights of Muslims on another Muslim. So we have, my dear, to be careful, and we have to practice that in our life. And that time, we will establish a healthy and strong relationship between all of us as a human being and as a Muslim. May Allah subhanahu wa ta'ala accept all our deeds and guide us to the right way. And in this occasion, I have to say, congratulate for all of you, celebrate the day of the birthday of our Prophet by following and remembering him, and be sure without his sacrifice during 23 years to invite people to this faith, the Islam is never reached us until now. Thank you so much for listening. See you inshallah next week with another hadith. Bi amanillah wa assalamu alaikum wa rahmatullahi wa barakatuh.
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0: to before the Lord our brother Pene, as I do ask mercy and forgiveness on our brother for his life as he prepares now for his sisters to come and sit.
1: Before I start, two sisters, they said, and a brother, that's why I'm here. My apology to all our non-Samoan speaking people to be here by English. I speak English throughout the whole week. Friday, my English is very poor. Oahu, Oahu, Oahu, Apollo, Lealofi. So, as I said before, my speaking, my culture and my language, I'm Samoan, Tokelauan, Fijian. So I'm proud to cover all those different territories in the Pacific. If you want to understand more what I'm talking about, just turn around to your neighbor and say, what? So please, Yeah,

0: her arms to use her hand.
1: Like violently.
0: Yeah. Like, and it's like, it's quickly. Where the shot ends that's yeah. really frightening, because it ends literally at her wrist.
1: Mm.
0: And you can just see her like moving her hand into something. And you just expect that at any minute it's going to pan down and she's just not going to have one of those.
1: Yeah. It's like that scene where Sam Neill's Mark is flipping the light on and off while he's having that phone conversation. Mm. And like the horror movie nerd in you has programmed you into like something in the shot is going to change. Something's going to appear. But no, he's just flipping a light switch on and off. Yeah. But it's tense.
0: And all of these scenes are so idle in a sense.
1: Yeah.
0: Like, I feel as though you'd expect them to be the focal point of the scene. But they're absolutely not. It's just incidentally happening in the background. Yeah. Like, you really feel as though she could chop her whole hand off and they would just keep
1: carrying.
2: Yeah, I mean, with the light switch flipping, there's another scene where it's another one where they're just kind of having an awful tense relationship conversation. But Sam Neill is rocking on a rocking chair like no yes. human being would yes. ever do. And the
0: focus is changing.
2: That's right.
1: Yeah, on the second watch, yeah. we spotted that. They're literally shifting focus between like him in the foreground when he comes up and then her face when he goes back down. It's like such a quick, repetitive, like focus pull.
0: It's incredibly technically skilled.
2: Yeah, and it conveys this just awful kind of futile desperation, I guess. Like, they're both stuck in this position where they feel like they have to do something, but they've got no idea what, so they literally just do whatever's to hand.
0: Yeah.
1: Can I ask, Errol, you had, like, a bit of perspective on, like, Isabella Gianni's acting just in terms of like gender roles in films?
0: Yeah, so what really, really struck me about this the first time I watched it with Liz was I just kept saying like I've never seen a woman act like this. And I meant that I'd never seen an actress act like this and just be allowed to have such a visceral performance on screen. I mean, we have Shelley Duvall in The Shining, we have Toni Collette in Hereditary, and we hold these up as kind of like the big horror performances, and neither of them really hold a candle to Isabella Gianni in this film, because she's being allowed to do something so viscerally horrible. You know, it's not like she's not like acting within the acceptable spectrum that women are allowed to be seen doing.
2: No, and she's so, and yeah. she's sort of implacable in it, right? Like she's...
0: Yes.
2: It's not clear at the start of the movie what course she's on, but it's clear that she absolutely can't be steered off it. And a lot of the early part of the movie is Sam Neill kind of banging his head against a wall, trying to convince her of literally anything.
0: Yes. And she's literally like completely losing her mind. Like, even before the famous scene in the U-Bahn, she's, the way she acts, like, the scene where they slap each other and she's having a complete meltdown is so, like, you never see people acting like that ever.
1: One thing I did look into, which I don't know, like, I'd need to do more research on this to know, like, how legitimate it is, but one thing I did look into just sort of briefly after we watched the film last night was... I read that in a certain kind of, I don't know what kind it is, but like in a certain kind of Polish theatre, there is like a tendency for this like whole body acting and this like very expressive, exaggerated way of doing that. And some of that was utilized in this film.
0: That's interesting.
1: Which is interesting. But yeah, I'd have to look more into that.
0: I'd like to know more about it.
2: That's an interesting observation, because certainly I felt on this rewatch that in some ways it is quite a theatrical film. Like,
1: yeah,
2: people sort of deliver speeches at one another sometimes.
1: Yeah.
0: Yes.
2: In a way
0: the way Sam Neill is talking, like the cadence is so bizarre. Yeah. Like he's emphasizing all of the wrong words in every single sentence.
1: Yeah, like all of the stressed and unstressed syllables are like not what they should be. There's a very odd cadence that you mentioned. It was almost like he was speaking the cadence of German, but without doing a German accent.
0: Without doing a German accent, which is just fascinating to hear, because it's almost like it's being translated before it hits your ears. And it again, contributes so much to the surreality of every scene he's in.
1: It's just a very odd delivery to a lot of lines, yeah.
0: Yeah.

0: And I mean, it's striking because one of the things that you would ordinarily say about Sam Neill in other movies that he's in, you know, with some exceptions, but often he's quite an understated actor. You know, he's someone who will put a lot into quite a lot of kind of tiny nuance. So hearing him make such a strange choice is really striking.
1: It's really, really fascinating. And just if we go back to what I was saying about kind of gender roles, the way he reacts to what he sees in this movie is very like female coded. Like he's just sort of stood there looking helplessly at the camera. Like there's that scene where he just stares at the camera every time they cut back to him, right? His reactions are so small and so like micro expression-y. And that compared to Isabella Gianni, like we're used to seeing these kind of big emotions from men on screen. And we're used to seeing women kind of sit there and react and look pretty and like never get too visceral with it, too real. And this film entirely reverses that dynamic, and I really like it.
0: Absolutely. And there is some capital G gender going on there as well. Because Mark remarks, and it's weirdly kind of offhand to this character, Helen, who is Bob's teacher and is also Isabella Gianni, just to make really confusing. Oh.
2: But he, bright green eyes.
0: He remarks to her something like, "Women are awful. They just undermine all of your plans," or something. I can't remember the precise wording, but it's like this sudden outburst of very like stereotypical misogyny, but it's also just kind of absorbed and kind of hopeless.
2: And her character is almost like a projection of like what he maybe wants his wife to be or something. Like she's very much like, "Yes, Mark, that's right."
1: She's just like, yes, women are awful. Anyway.
0: And then she sleeps with him and goes, "I hope I haven't proved you right."
1: Yeah. Yes. Yeah. It's just such a bizarre...
2: It's so bizarre.
1: Like, who is Helen, actually?
2: She has that line about, like, where I'm from, like, evil is, like, embodied. It's a physical thing. And it's like, is this because, like, she is from... Because this film is fucking set in West Berlin. Like, there's like the Berlin Wall is right there. This is like a little island of the West surrounded by the East. Is it implying like she's from East Germany? Like it's a spectre of communism thing because the director had to flee from like Poland because of the authorities and stuff. By the way, this is in the Cold War. The Berlin Wall is like just ominously in the back of so many shots.
1: So is she from like some kind of like metaphysical space?
2: Yeah, or is she just from East Germany?
0: One of the things, and I think this is something that the director said in an interview, was that on some level, the disintegration of the marriage is also, it's him talking about the disintegration of his own marriage, but it's also about him talking about the disintegration of his relationship with Poland and the sort of disintegration of all of the cities that he sees around him that are sort of marred by the Cold War. I think this is an interesting direction that we're going in, because I do think that one of the things that this movie invites, because of how odd it is to not take it completely literally. It invites you to do readings like, is Helen kind of the same person as Anna? That's his wife.
2: Yeah, or is it actually just like a completely different woman and he's projected this image of his wife onto her? It's like, does she actually look like that, or is it,
0: Yeah, absolutely.
2: Or is she even real, yeah.
0: Similarly with the supernatural stuff, which we can get to in a bit, is that literally happening, or is that something where he's kind of created an entity in his own head as a way of dealing with the monstrosity of a relationship collapsing, or putting all of the evil in the relationship onto some sort of abstract thing instead of owning it, or however you want to read that.
1: I guess that is one way of reading it. I mean, you see other characters also see the supernatural entity and react to it. But it's so...
2: We need to talk about Heinrich at some point, but we'll come back to that.
1: We need to talk about Heinrich for sure. Heinrich is himself a supernatural entity, I feel.
0: Heinrich, 1,000 years. In fact, let us do that in just a second, but we are more or less at the halfway point, so we do need to take a break.

0: 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We will be back right after this.
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0: 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This is a radio show and podcast about great trash and difficult art. This evening I am talking to Elizabeth and Errol about the movie Possession from 1981. We need to talk about Heinrich, because Heinrich is spectacularly strange.
13: Oh my God.
14: So unusual.
13: Like, again, you've had this whole kind of like really intense build up, this whole like relationship collapse, this difficult divorce, and we know that Heinrich is this like person that she's been seeing, but we haven't seen Heinrich at this point. And then that first time when we're introduced, when he bursts into Heinrich's apartment, and he's being like the big man, he's like very aggressive, and he's right in Heinrich's face, and he's kind of walking around all over the place, and Heinrich is just like completely unthreatened.
14: Yeah, entirely. And like just the day,
13: like touches him, strokes him.
14: Yes, just starts feeling him up. It's like, oh my God. Like he's not, I was saying to Liz, it's not like Heinrich is sexually threatening. He's just entirely comfortable in a way that he absolutely should not be in this scenario.
13: No. Right?
14: And that almost immediately you find out why. Like it's that he can just like kick Sam Neill's ass.
13: Yeah, he basically beats the shit out of him with yoga moves.
14: Yeah. And then he's like JoJo posing.
13: Pop. Yeah.
0: I mean, it's fascinating because he's sort of like, he almost feels like he belongs in a different movie. Part of that is, I think, that he is designed to be the polar opposite of Sam Neill's Mark. Like, he's completely accepting of whatever Anna wants. He is supremely comfortable in his own gender and sexuality. So he can just
14: very comfortable
0: fondle Mark and be half naked. And it's not really gay so much as it that doesn't bother him in the slightest.
13: No.
0: And
13: he beats him to a bloody pulp and then like cradles him like a baby.
14: Yeah. And it's like the way that's, because Sam Neill is taller than Heinz Bennett, right?
13: Yeah.
14: Like you can see later when they have the confrontation on the stairs, like Sam Neill is clearly
13: huge,
14: quite a bit
13: scene,
14: taller.
13: Yeah, the way it's shot.
14: But the way, I don't know how they did it. It's some Lord of the Rings, like, standing on a footstool thing.
13: Samuel looks tiny, doesn't he?
14: He looks tiny. He looks almost childlike. He's so fragile.
13: It's a kid getting, like, thrown around.

0: Yeah.
1: And by an adult, yeah.
0: And like the adult clearly feels bad about doing it because it's so easy.
1: Yeah.
0: And he's just like gently picking him up and like taking him out. And
1: then like Samuel tries to strangle him and he's like, no, no, no.
0: He's like, no, we don't strangle. His mum walks in midway through. Yeah. And she's just like a little old lady with a Zimmer frame.
1: Yeah. And Samuel is like a professional dog assassin.
0: Right. And she's just like, hello, dear, don't mind me. And they're like, no worries, mum, I'm just beating Sam Neill up.
1: Who is a spy? Like
0: Who
1: an
0: is
1: agent.
0: A spy, by the way. Yeah. I think one of the things this film does, it's got like this internal logic of power and emotion. And it's the emotionality that makes characters weak and fragile and almost stoicism that makes them strong, and that's reflected physically. Like later we just see Sam Neill absolutely kick Heinrich's ass, right? And it's because Sam Neill has regained control of his emotions and Heinrich has lost it. And when we see, you know, when the detective two, Zimmerman's the first one, and then there's other detective I guess they're both Zimmerman, they're married.
1: Oh true, yeah. The pair of gay detectives who are in this movie. Yeah.
2: That
0: very, very delete on that one.
2: That prompted gosh, this is woke for 1981 from my wife when we were watching
0: really
2: it.
0: Did. Yeah. Like he's just like when Detective Two comes in the apartment and he sees his partner's corpse, he's just entirely powerless. And like Isabella Gianni hits him with what is it, like a towel or a tea towel?
1: She beats him with like it's milk. It's a milk carton.
0: The first hit is just from like a rag or something.
1: Towel,
0: and the sound effect is
1: like she clubbed him.
0: It's like she clubbed him. And it's just a little piece of cloth. And he goes down as though she's hit him with like an enormous baseball bat.
1: Yeah, and then she beats him down with a carton of milk.
0: Right. And it's so it's the emotionality of it that has done that to him and made him vulnerable. And it's such an interesting visual language, I think.
2: It's a really good insight because I'd kind of instinctively felt that, but I hadn't really put it into words. And you're exactly right. It's the movie operates on this sort of emotional logic where the person who is, if not like in control, at least has kind of accepted the situation is the person who has the power. And
1: absolutely.
2: It operates almost like if you were to like draw a dot to a completely unrelated work, but it operates almost like all those bits in The Lord of the Rings where like characters kind of assume power and then appear like a head taller than everybody else.
0: Yeah.
1: It's just like that. Yeah.
2: And similarly, like at the point at which Sam Neill has these later confrontations with Heinrich, that's when Heinrich's finally lost control of himself. Like that,
0: he fully has.
2: the thing that makes him like physically frail is that he's become desperate.
0: Like when he shows up on the stairs, he's like an entirely different person to this man who
1: he's throwing himself all over the place.
0: He's throwing himself against every wall he's got. Like his hands are constantly up above the his hands are constantly in frame, like wiggling around. Like he's
1: woe
0: is me.
1: Upwards perspective of Sam Neill at the top of the stairs, where it looks like his head is like almost brushing against the ceiling. Like he looks so tall in that shot.
0: And Heinrich is. Yeah, I mean, like physically, he's much lower down than somebody like on the stairs. But even when they're back at what should be the same height,
1: he feels so much smaller suddenly.
0: He's so much smaller.
2: So I do want to talk a bit about the way that the movie ends, specifically with regard to the Cold War, because the Cold War is sort of in the background. But it bookends the movie. The first thing that happens is that Sam Neill is interrogated at length in this very, like, machine gun rapid fire way. And then his spy masters basically vanish for the rest of the movie until everything happens at once at the end.
1: Yes.
0: And you'd forgotten all about this, right?
1: Yeah. Because so much had happened in the meantime.
0: Yeah. Definitely for me watching it the first time, I had like no instinct that Sam Neill had been a spy because that whole scene where they're telling you that that's his job, essentially, like the camera's just going wild. You can't pay any attention to the dialogue.
1: Do we need to talk about the like the worm and the U-bound scene before?
2: Ah, yes. The end? Perhaps we should
0: probably talk about the most iconic scene. Yeah.
2: So maybe we talk about the U-bound first, because I think that's one of the most insane pieces of physical acting I've ever seen.
1: I can't think of anything that even remotely compares.
2: And it's interesting. I went and looked at the Wikipedia article for this movie because I wanted to be able to branch off a bunch of stuff that I could have in tabs and look at various things at once. And there are a couple of things in the Wikipedia article in the plot summary where it interprets things in really specific ways, which I didn't necessarily read. And one of those is
1: that
2: Anna is having a miscarriage in the course of the sequence.
0: It's so funny you say that, because we had the same talk literally when we watched it last night.
1: Because it's commonly kind of like referred to sometimes as like the miscarriage scene. And we don't get that.
0: That's clearly not what's happening. Like
1: she's bleeding from her ears.
0: Coming out of her ears.
1: Yeah,
2: absolutely. It's much more like, well, like the titular possession is entering its final phase and she is...
1: I wondered if it was even supposed to be the scene where, like, she perhaps, like, births the worm.
2: Yeah, potentially. Potentially, because it's, like, bringing something that is not human and incorrect into the world. Yeah, that's absolutely a reading of it. But to describe it for people who haven't seen it, she is walking through like, it's like a pedestrian subway, the U-Bahn. Like you just walk underground, right?
0: Yes.
2: Carrying shopping, because all of the points at which she loses her shit in this movie are all tied to like domesticity somehow.
1: Is in Berlin, which is the capital of Germany, which is an incredibly busy metropolitan place. Oh, this place should be crowded with people.
0: And it's the middle of the day and it's a completely empty subway station.
1: Completely empty.
0: You see one guy in the ticket office and that's it, which is... I don't know if you've ever been to Berlin, but this is unthinkable to me.
2: I mean, I haven't, but one of the things that's striking about the rest of the movie is like how weirdly empty the city is a lot of the time.
0: Even
2: not having been there, you look at all of the buildings and how big they are and go, this is insane. Like
1: where are the people?
2: Yeah, but it's almost like... an interpretive dance, almost. She goes into this kind of whirling half dance, half seizure experience performance. And as I said, it's truly unlike any piece of physical acting I've seen anyone do.
0: Yes. She's almost like having a panic attack and it's so viscerally realized.
1: Yeah, it's such like a visceral panic attack.
0: It's so... like, it's unrealistic, but it's also horribly realistic, if that makes sense.
2: Yeah, I think that's like the emotional logic in the rest of the film in a lot of ways. Like, the characters behave in these very odd, stagey, unnatural ways, but what they're conveying is a very... it's like an emotionally true thing, even if it's not logically true.
0: Yes. Without getting into it, I have panic attacks myself. And
1: I do as well.
0: And when I first saw this scene, I recognized immediately that that's what she was experiencing, was this like total loss of bodily control. Like that is what it's like to have a panic attack. And to see that realized on screen was really... because again, like, you don't ever see people act like this in cinema.
1: No.
0: Because it's too much. It's too much to ask someone to do, even. And I think if I recall, like, I do remember reading that Ajani's reaction to seeing this scene in the cinema was also very visceral. Like, if I remember correctly, like, she attempted suicide after seeing herself do that. And I think that's because it's such a raw, ugly emotion, and it is so fully realized. And it's difficult to watch.
1: It's just so visceral.
2: Yeah, I mean, both Isabella Gianni and Sam Neill have said essentially the same thing, which is that they think it's a very powerful movie, but that they don't think that they could ever do anything like that ever again. Thank you very much.
1: No.
0: Yeah.
2: And yeah, absolutely. It's just an astounding performance from her.
0: Because obviously the actual like catharsis of the moment is so strong and so frightening

0: think actually the more disturbing scene is the one immediately before it, when she's in the church and she's looking up at the crucifixion and she's just entirely powerless.
1: Like something happens.
0: Something happens. You have no context for what is happening. She's just staring upwards and she's making these almost like pathetic, sad little noises. And that is really...
1: And then she's just like power walking out.
0: Yeah, and then she's just leaving. It's fine. Which is, it's so...
2: And that's the thing that sort of informed my feeling that that pair of scenes is sort of the trap shutting, if you like, with regards to the possession. Like she's having this experience of involuntary surrender to whatever the process is that she's going through, and it's not clear what that is exactly, but it's like,
1: and I appreciate that it is left unclear because I think that would ruin it.
0: Yes. Yeah. No real catalyst for this happening. There's no explanation for it happening.
1: It just happens.
0: She has a line early on in the film where Samuel is trying to understand, you know, what's going on with this quote-unquote affair I think you're having. And she says something like, you know, I didn't want it to happen. It just happened. Now there's nothing I can do about it. But that is exactly how it is. In many ways, she has been possessed, like, metaphorically and quite literally.
2: Yeah, it's perfect, right? Because that's a classic sort of relationship drama line that someone would say when they're just...
0: It was out of my control, you know. It really, really is.
2: Yeah. It's so meticulous, weirdly meticulous for a movie this wild, the way that it completes its own logic.
1: There's a worm in this movie.
2: There is a worm in this movie. It is a horrible worm.
0: So good.
1: The reveal is just like, oh, that's just there.
2: That's right. That's right. Because for the longest time, all of the discomfort in this movie has been from like the weird empty city and Sam Neill and Isabel Ajani just making each other miserable while acting completely deranged and trying to parent a kid competently at the same time, which is really stressful to watch.
0: It's just so stressful.
2: And then suddenly there is, like, in the immortal words of internet critic Thoughtslime, a really wet puppet just there.
1: So wet
0: and horrible. Just like the inclusion of like the fatty liquid within the pool of blood at the foot of the bed is so awful to look at.
1: Yeah.
0: It
1: doesn't look like prop blood. Like, it looks like it's a realistic kind of like mix of, yeah, like fatty and just like...
0: It looks like somebody has melted.
1: There's like some green to it. Like, it's so wet.
2: It's really unpleasant to look at all of the time.
1: Exceptionally.
0: It's really bad to look at.
1: And that first shot of it is like kind of, you're looking at it from quite a distance.
0: Oh my God,
1: like
0: yeah.
1: that wide
0: and
1: angle.
0: And you like, think for a second it might be...
1: Oh, it's the dead body.
0: It's the dead body of the detective. She's done something to it. It's dismembered.
1: And then you see it writhe and you can pick out tentacles.
0: And you, again, it's in kind of a Hereditary moment. It's like that scene where she's crawling across the ceiling, right? Because you very, very slowly realize
1: what you're looking at.
0: Something is wrong.
1: Yeah.
0: And then you realize what is wrong. And then all you can do is look at it. Oh, it's such an emotional journey.
1: And it's just there on the bed, just writhing.
0: Yeah. And then you realize it's on a bed and you're like, no.
1: The indication of what's been happening, which is then obviously made very obvious later.
2: Yeah. And I think, like, the way that they make it evolve over the course of the film, because, like, it's leading to a very specific conclusion, which, like everything else in this movie, you could read straightforwardly or kind of metaphorically if you want. You get the sort of hints of it, and then, as you say, you get the, like, almost just puddle of slime with tentacles, and then the much more solid version of it that that comes in the kind of notorious wet puppet sex scene. Like, the way that they evolve it over the course of the movie is quite impressive.
1: Which happens in Margie's house.
0: Yeah, which happens in Margie's house. We figured we were watching, like, where is this? Where is this place? It's Margie's house.
2: That's right, because there is another character who, up to this point, we haven't mentioned.
0: Oh my God, yeah, we haven't talked about.
1: She has a leg cast.
2: Yeah. Yes.
0: I adore her.
2: Her name,
0: like, I loathe you.
1: I loathe you.
2: That's

0: iconic.
1: Fascinating, right? Because, like, her and Sam Neill have this insane, incredibly antagonistic relationship, and yet they sort of cooperate in a way that doesn't feel like it should be possible. And so
0: it's once again very reminiscent of these kinds of relationship dynamics you get when the adults in the room are trying to be adult on behalf of the children. Except it's again like taken to this kind of logical extreme where they really, really hate each other.
2: Yeah.
0: But at the same time, Margie's like, and I'm coming over to babysit.
1: Yeah, and they hate each other to the point where it's almost like transcended hate and become this sort of like mutual performance that they do for one another's benefit.
2: Mm.
0: Yes. It's what is going on with you two? Like, have they had an affair? Is that what's going on? It's just the way they interact with each other in that first scene. Yeah. The way they just, like, walk towards each other from opposite ends of a garden.
2: Yes. Yeah.
0: And it's like, insane way to meet someone.
1: No, you're right, though. Like, there is something heightened about the chemistry that they have as characters that makes the relationship feel like there's an extra layer of strangeness. And like a lot else in this movie, it doesn't unpack it or explain it. It just makes it weird and uncomfortable and you have to sit with it.
2: Yeah.
0: Yes. Like, you just have to accept that this is what's going on, and we'll put that to one side for now.
3: But then also, like, you've had this whole thing at this point in the film with, like, oh, the worm. And like you mentioned, the reveal of the worm is almost like relief.
0: It's such a relief to find that there's a worm.
3: Oh, there's a supernatural, like there's something. Oh, okay, it's that kind of film. Okay.
0: It's kind of Sam Neill's emotional trajectory.
2: Yeah. Right?
0: I keep calling him Sam Neill. His name is Mark in the film, but he's Sam Neill to me.
3: Because he comes to, like, basically accept what's like happening.
0: He's sat there in the apartment. He's like, complicit. Oh my God, my wife is a murderer.
3: Yeah.
0: And then you see him go through this emotional process of like, she's not cheating on me. No. She's been killing people. Yeah. Oh, thank God.
3: I'm just going to talk about something else now, but we have to talk about Heinrich's murder.
0: Oh my God, yes.
3: He this guy is a spy. He has this recurring dream about like a dying dog on the porch, which we need to get back to.
0: The dog's name is Louis
3: the dog, which I didn't pick up on this at all the first time I watched it. He recites this like three times in
0: the
3: film.
0: He's really trying to monologue.
3: Like, he's trying to do like his Rutger Hauer, like, I've seen things you people wouldn't believe speech, but with this dog, and people keep interrupting or stopping him. He's this spy. He's, I don't know, like a professional dog assassin or something. He has PTSD from killing this dog. I don't know. But he fully, like, Jason Bourne's Heinrich.
0: He fully does.
1: And he murders him.
0: Such
3: a convoluted way.
1: Well, it's...
0: Like, he could have just done that.
1: It's the way that a spy would do a murder, though, right?
0: Yeah.
1: Like,
0: yes.
1: He does this convoluted plot where he makes himself vomit with a vile feather from the garbage.
0: Yeah.
3: Oh, unlocks the toilet with a shoe and then fills it with water.
0: And then knocks him out instead of drowning him.
3: But then drowns him anyway.
0: And then drowns him anyway.
1: Yeah.
0: Oh, while there's another man in the cubicle
3: There's another guy in there, right next to them.
0: Like, right, they were previously alone in this bathroom. Like, he could have just done
3: another
0: guy
3: randomly comes in. Yeah.
0: Yeah.
3: And then he climbs over the cubicle to get back out.
1: And there's no point to doing that except to make the murder read in a way that's confusing enough to throw people off the scent.
3: Oh my God, I just remembered as well. Heinrich's mother has this thing about the body wasn't identified. And then he asks her like, oh, did you identify it? And she was like, no, the body was there, but the soul had gone.
0: Yes, what's that?
3: But supposedly, like, nobody identified this as Heinrich. So what does that mean?
0: What did you do, Sam Neill?
3: Yeah.
1: I mean, again, you have to live in this little old lady's emotional universe for a second, where her entire life has been...
3: Her son is gone, yeah.
1: And she's been aware of... accepting of, kind of happy about in a sort of vicarious way, the affair that Heinrich's been having with Anna. She's been like, oh, this woman who's cheating on her husband with my son, she's really cool. Lovely. I like her.
0: Her son who has a wife and child in Cincinnati.
3: Yeah. And the husband seems fine too. He gets along well with Heinrich. I've seen them play together.
1: Yeah, exactly. Like, she's got this logic where she's just made her son's happy.

0: the center of everything somehow.
1: Yeah.
2: Yes. And it's such a strange, like, as you say, we're inhabiting this little old lady's emotional universe. And the point at which the film tells us, okay, right, we've been in Sam Neill and Isabella and Danny's world for a while now. Now we're in Heinrich's mom's land.
3: Yeah. And then the genre of the film changes.
2: Oh my God, it does. Like, it's the ending of this film is so bananas, in part because it goes from, okay, we're doing horror, now we're doing like thriller, now we're doing like very sad, emotional little old lady killing herself because she's lost her son.
3: And then the guy in the pink socks appears on the bridge.
2: Yes, and the music starts. And like suddenly there's techno music playing and it's a spy thriller. And it's insane way to end
3: this
2: film.
3: There's a chase scene, there's a shootout.
2: Yeah.
0: Yeah, that was the bit that I wanted to get to, because it's this sudden, it's almost like what Mark and Anna have been going through is this distortion of reality and suddenly reality is crashing back in on them.
3: Yeah.
2: Yeah. Like, oh, did you forget that among all this one business, you also had like a job. The job was being a double agent.
3: And like, it's like the enemy was like the guy in the pink socks who has now appeared. And says, oh God, what is the line? I can't remember what the line is. It's something about like killing dogs. And then like, they're just like metaphorical.
2: So they're on the bridge. They're on the bridge and pink socks guy says something like, that dog didn't die of old age, you know.
3: Yes, that's it.
2: Like, you could spend your time killing dogs, or you could spend your time saving the world.
3: That's it. That's the line.
2: What are you talking about?
3: Yeah.
2: Like, Sam Neill's finally getting his dog's metaphor.
3: Yeah. So my belated summary of this film is, it's a film about a professional dog assassin whose wife has an affair with God.
0: Yes, possibly. Because the very final moments after both Mark and Anna die in a literal hail of gunfire. The apocalypse, brackets, question mark.
2: Yes.
0: Because the final moments are the worm having metamorphosed into Sam Neill and displaying mind control powers. Because he knocks on some woman's door and then gives her a job to do that she just does unquestioningly.
3: And this whole like shootout that happens at the end is in this like most incredible vertical spiral staircase space.
2: You can tell they really enjoyed filming in that building.
3: Yeah.
0: Yeah, it's a completely crazy space, and all of the shooting happens completely vertically. Like,
3: yeah.
2: Yes.
0: The Sam Neill is shooting down at, I think the cops and spies who are shooting up at him and Anna from below. But after they both get killed, or I think she kills herself.
3: She's laying on top of him. She takes his gun and she contorts herself.
2: Yeah, she contorts herself all the way backwards to shoot herself in the spine. Which is bananas.
0: Yeah, again.
2: And also, like, what a move.
0: An incredibly visually striking way to kill yourself that is incredibly stagey and doesn't really make sense.
2: She did it for the aesthetic, you know. I admire that.
0: As the final moments unfold, what we get in the background is, like, war sound effects.wav getting louder and louder and louder and louder.
2: Maybe they sound a lot like cats.
3: Yeah, the cat missiles. Yeah.
2: Yeah. Like the cats the missiles are like, meow, meow, meow. It's like no war sound effect I've ever heard.
3: Clearly, like missiles.
2: That's what it's clearly supposed to be.
3: Like bombs and missiles. Yeah.
0: And so the implication is, I suppose, that the worm finally reaching its final form is the thing that ends the world.
3: Brings about the end of the world.
2: Yeah.
3: And Bob's reaction
2: is so, it reminds me, I was saying it reminds me a lot of the end of Time Bandits, where the kid is like, no, mom, dad, it's evil. That's kind of what he's saying.
3: He
2: says, don't open it. And then he goes and drowns himself.
3: Yeah.
0: It's an incredibly bleak ending.
2: It really is. Like, every single person these two people have come in contact with has died horribly.
0: And it finishes on Helen, Bob's school teacher, who is, as we said, also Isabella Gianni, just kind of staring into the camera with these incredible luminous

0: three knives.
1: Yeah, yes. One family and this kind of smearing himself against.
2: Contorting, yeah. Like he's not even
1: like
2: really
1: the frosted window, and he's just like smearing up against it.
2: Like he's not knocking on the door. No. He's trying to get in as though he's going to phase through it.
1: Yeah.
0: Which again, like it really calls into question what Helen is supposed to be.
2: Mm. Yes. Like, is she, because I think it's not a coincidence that she has the same color palette as Worm Sam Neill. Like,
1: yeah.
2: Sam Neill, he's got this luminous green eyes, pretty visceral green eyes, and like their hair color is slightly lighter.
1: But what does it mean?
2: But what does it mean? Like, did Isabel Adjani grow Helen first? Is she, you know, she talks a lot about, you know, she's got sister's faith and sister's chance inside of her, and sister faith has wandered off. Incredible word salad monologue, by the way. Like the way she delivers that is so, you're trying to follow it.
1: It's just that you can't.
2: The way she keeps repeating herself, it's like she's forgotten her lines, but it feels so much like she's just making it up as she goes along.
1: Yeah.
2: But yeah, like, is that what this is? Are these the good parts of the characters? Because how can we possibly believe that given the situation? Yeah. Are they the bad parts of the characters? Well, does that imply that what we've seen is the good? Why did this happen?
1: Why did
2: we have no idea? Yeah.
0: Absolutely. Yeah. Like, it is confounding, but it will also, I will comfortably predict, live in the head of anybody who watches it basically forever.
2: Oh my God, yes, it will.
0: Because it's just such...
1: My description of it has sounded insane to anyone who's never seen this movie before. Yeah. You need to actually watch it.
2: Like, listeners, if you haven't seen this, the way we've described this movie happening to you is exactly how it happens.
0: Yeah, like... and I stand by my assertion that you can listen to all of this and read a plot summary somewhere and a review and whatever you want, and it is...
1: You still won't be ready for it.
0: Yeah, it's impossible. Looks like this episode ran too long for my allotted time slot here on 102 People's Radio. If you'd like to hear the full episode, and for that matter, get access to the last 10 or so episodes, you can find those on the website npr.nz/show/reserved. 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
3: 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Everybody.

We kicked off tonight's show with a track there from Marie Adams and a group from an album, Ain't Gonna Hush, and that was A Fool in Love. Yeah, tonight's another one of these nights where I'm just going to play lots of various blues artists, both old and new. And, yeah, I hope you just sit back and enjoy the show. Next up, we've got a track from Big Mama Thornton here with Don't Talk Back.

And from a compilation album called All the Hits Under the Sun, lots of various artists on this particular compilation album. We got Howling Wolf first up with Baby Ride With Me.

And from that same album, all the hits under the sun, we've got Billy Lee Riley here with his cover of the Play Baby, Please Don't Go.

Now, Little Walter seems to be covered by a fair number of other artists. I've got a track later on from an album that I've played a couple of tracks from before, but it's the blues of Little Walter. Now, in this particular track, we've got Billy Branch and the Sons of Blues here, and their album's called Roots and Branches for Songs of Little Walter. Came out back in 2019, this particular album, but here we got track Nobody But You.